0: That's all for now. I'm Emily Fang. Thank you for joining us for this Sunday's All Things Considered from NPR News.
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Bienvenidos a su programa Musicaldo. Welcome to your Musicaldo show. This is the show that we usually bring to you on Sundays through KGLP 91.7 FM radio. My name is Cristina Bajin, and today I curated the show with all new works featuring mostly women musicians, and in this case we are going to travel a little bit throughout Latin America and the Americas with Argentinian performers, Brazilian, Mexican, and also we'll do some Mexican flamenco music. Lots of exploration through curation that I really love to do for you. And we'll begin with Mel Muñiz. She's an Argentinian singer. She is kind of blending the sound of sometimes the Cuban danzón, the son, also with Mexican boleros and other Latin rhythms. So we'll begin with her, and in this case we'll listen to two songs from one of her recent albums, La Santa Patrona de los Corazones Negros. We'll listen to that same song, La Santa Patrona de los Corazones Negros, then Entrar a la Luna, again from this same album, and then we go to another album, which is Ensueño de una Tarde de Verano, and the song we're going to listen to is a very well-known one, Macorina. 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

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We were listening to this collaboration between Argentinian Mel Muñiz and Lucy Patané. And now we'll go to a different, complete different exploration of music. And this is a combination between Mexican band music from northern Mexico to with flamenco singers and producers. It looks I just discovered this through an NPR program, and I went online to see what's going on, and it looks that they wanted this duo, a flamenco duo, they wanted to try to experiment something different with flamenco music. And they contacted Karin León, who is one of the best, let's say one of the youngest singers and really dominating kind of the scenario of regional Mexican music. So this is a collaboration between a Spanish producer's crew who came to Hermosillo, and this Mexicana banda singers, among them is Adriel Favela, Karin León. And let's see, how do you like this music? It's a completely different collaboration, kind of artificial in some ways, because it looks there was some kind of interest to try to do some new business. But let's see if you like it. We listen to their only album that released, and this is Chanela Clica. We listen to Mi Superona, No Ando Llorando. I tried to find the songs that were more in this blend flavor. And then Chanela Clica with Perro, and this is, we'll also listen to María Pelay and Carolina Ross in the voices. Entonces vamos a escuchar este experimento de tratar de mezclar la música flamenca en un experimento generado desde un grupo productor desde España, que trataron de hacer colaboraciones con cantantes de música regional mexicana en Hermosillo. 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

0: y tú cualquier cosa.
1: Well, this song that we were listening to was Perro, I can't say the second word, and this was Chanela Clica, and the voices were Maria Pelae and Carolina Ross, and they are talking about this man who was flirting with two friends, and actually the friends really laughed at him. So if you had any, if you have been in one of these situations, this is the song to sing along and to laugh about these kind of situations. So pues después de escuchar esta música que es Mexican flamenquish music, después de escuchar esta música, vamos a ir a un capítulo de Brasil. We'll go to Brazilian music chapter, and in this case I'll go with you first to one just released song. I really love this new single, Criança Rica, which is about children, and especially it's about how important it is to keep the roots, especially for the development of children. And in this case, this Criança Rica is by this trio, Mandinga Beat, that blends Angolan Semba, which is like cousin of Brazilian samba, with Brazilian afrobeats, let's say, in a very general way. This song was written by Victoria dos Santos. You listen to her voice as well. You can also learn some Portuguese and Bantu languages with these songs. Also very beautiful beat. After that, let's go a little bit deeper to Brazil, and one of my favorite areas in Brazil is northeastern area, because Brazil's northeast has so many rhythms. So let's go to this. I prepare a set of all women that are in contemporary in the contemporary scenario of northeastern Brazilian music. These are will be with Juliana Linhares and her song Balanceiro, then Lucy Alves with Me Encontra, this is 2025, and Mariana Aidar with this album Veia Nordestina with the song of the same title. These three songs are like bringing to you, let's say, these are women of forró, one of the most important rhythms of northeastern of Brazil. Entonces vamos a ir a un capítulo del nordeste brasileño con mujeres de esa zona, mujeres que están llevando adelante la música de esta zona con nuevas mezclas también. 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

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And now we'll go to, well, still in the south, but a little bit more in the south, and this case is music from Nordeste, but Argentinian Nordeste. This is a new collective group, a new female musical collective. Its name is Flamame. It combines folk roots with contemporary lyrics. And this is the leader is Noelia Sincunas on the piano, and I already featured her mostly with tango music, but in this case she's leading this quartet on which we have a bandoneon with another woman. It was launched in 2023, and it blends chamamé, which is one of the genres that are typical from northeastern Argentina, with also tango and jazz. So let's see, how do you like? And sometimes also some chacarera. So let's see, what are these women working on? And so I choose two songs from their first album. The album, it has the same name as the group, Flamame, because it's making a game with a playing with the word chamame with fla. Maybe it's also because it's a female musical group, I don't know, but for sure amame is part of this genre that is really featuring. They are really featuring this album. We listen to the first song, which is Chamarrita del Amor, and then El Adiós. Let's see, how do you like this one?

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2: Me fui.

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So I really is I can feel that kind of atmosphere that this female collective that are performing in this set with Flamamé, led by Noelia Sincunas on the piano, and this is a new album completely also composed by this quartet. It looks, it's really, I think it's an interesting work, and then this, they are combining chamamé, which is a northeastern rhythm from Argentina, tango and jazz, with bandoneon in there, like in on as the main protagonist of these songs we were listening to. So after that, and to close today's show, I thought, let's go to Chile. And this case, I choose Claudia Acuña. She's one of the most established singers in the Chilean jazz scene. She's from Concepción, really from the south of Chile. She's mostly performing and working from New York these days. In this case, I want to share with you two songs. One, which is my favorite one, which is Gracias a la Vida. It's like a classic anthem in Latin America, but also I want to share with you one of her latest album, and this is Turning Pages, and the song is Hey. This is Claudia Acuña. Vamos a escuchar a Claudia Acuña, una de las mujeres que se ha establecido más en el escenario del jazz chileno, y muchas veces he tenido la oportunidad de andar por Chile y escuchar en los pequeños pubs, digamos, de Santiago especialmente. So this is Claudia Acuña. Let's see how do you like her music. In this, we listen to one, which is one of her first one, and the other one is one of her latest songs. Hey.

Estábamos escuchando a Claudia Acuña con esta canción Hey, una canción a la luna del álbum Turning Pages, y antes escuchábamos Gracias a la Vida, un clásico del cancionero latinoamericano, podríamos decir. 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So thank you so much for listening to today's show. My name is Cristina Bachin. We are accompanying you every Sunday evening through KGLP 91.7 FM radio or globally kglp.org. Muchas gracias. Los esperamos el próximo domingo.

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Today, we celebrate the hardest-working people on Earth, those who always put others ahead of themselves and shape the world with selfless devotion, mothers. We begin with the legendary Fairuz and Ummi, my mother. 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

This is Radio Maqam. That was Inshudat al-Ummahat, Mother's Song, from Majid al-Rumi. Before that, it was Julia Butros and Khawfi Awladi, My Fear for My Children. And we started with Ummi, My Mother, from Fairuz. Unlike here in America, Mother's Day in Southwest Asia and North Africa is celebrated in March on the first day of spring, an homage to mothers as the symbol of life, love, and renewal. Our next song is the definitive Mother's Day anthem in Arabic music, an ode to motherhood, composed by Muhammad Abdul Wahab and performed by Faiza Ahmed, Sitt al-Habayib, Most Beloved Lady.

0: destiny in.
1: You are listening to Radio Maqam. We started this set with Faiza Ahmed and Sitt al Habaib, Most Beloved Lady. Then we heard Mama from Sabah. Next, it was Saad al-Sughayyar and Ewa Haddi Za'al Ummi, Nobody Upset Mother. And finally, we heard Qasidatul Umm, Mother's Poem, from Najwa Karam. Now we go to Hisham Abbas and Ummi al-Habiba, I Love My Mother.

This is Radio Maqam. That was Ya Immi, O Mother, from Asi al-Hillani. Before that, it was the Algerian Rose, Werda, and Binti, My Daughter. And we started in Egypt with Umm al-Habiba, I Love My Mother, from Hisham Abbas. That brings us to the end of another edition of Radio Maqam on Public Radio. Our final song is Umm al-Habiba, My Beloved Mother, from our ambassador to the stars and our spiritual mother, Fairuz. All of us at Radio Maqam wish you and yours a happy Mother's Day.

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1: 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Bringing you the music of the Mediterranean, Middle East, and North Africa. I'm your host, Bashar Barazi, and thank you for joining me on your listener-supported public radio station. Today, we celebrate Mother's Day, and we begin with Arabic music's anthem for mothers, Sitt al-Habayib, Most Beloved Lady. Unlike in the global north, Mother's Day in the global south is traditionally celebrated on the first day of spring as a symbol of life and renewal. On the evening of March 20th, 1958, famed poet Hussein al-Sayyid went to see his mother, whom he adored. But being so busy, he forgot to bring a Mother's Day gift. Instead, he wrote her a poem, using the term of endearment he had always used for her, Sitt al-Habayib. The poem was an honest, raw, and heartfelt expression of Hussein's feelings, and his mother was so touched, she asked him to make it into a song. He immediately called his lifelong friend and collaborator, legendary composer Muhammad Abdul Wahab, who was instantly enamored with the poem and wrote the music in 15 minutes. Abdul Wahab called Faiza Ahmed, who spent the entire night rehearsing the song at his house. Radio Cairo broadcast the song on March 21st at 10 a.m., in the voice of Abdul Wahab, and later that evening, the final version premiered, performed by Faiza Ahmed. It is truly incredible that the song was conceived, written, composed, and recorded in less than 24 hours, and now stands as not only the anthem for Mother's Day, but also a historical monument to the golden age of Arabic music and the genius of those legendary artists. 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

مشتيت طول عمري اقعد في جمايلي الغالي.

This is Radio Maqam. That was the operetta Ummi Thumma Ummi, Mother Then Mother. Before that we heard Ummi Jannah, My Mother is Heaven, from Hussein al-Jasmi. And we started with the Mother's Day Anthem for the Ages, Sitt al-Habayib, Most Beloved Lady, performed by Faiza Ahmed. Our next song is Ya Immi, O Mother, from Lebanon's Asil Hillani.

You are listening to Radio Maqam. We started with Asi al-Hallani and Ya Emmi, O Mother. Then it was Iwa Haddi Za'al Ummi, Nobody Upset Mother, from Sa'd al-Sughayyar. And finally, it was Julia Butros and Khawfi Awladi, My Fear for My Children. Now we go to our ambassador to the stars and spiritual mother of all, Fairuz, and Ummi al-Habiba, my beloved mother.

This is Radio Maqam. That was the Algerian Rose, Ward al-Jazairiya, and Binti, My Daughter. Before that we heard Yamma ya Nur Ainiya, Mother, the Light of My Eyes, from Muhammad Fuad. And we started with the legendary Fairuz and Ummi al-Habiba, My Beloved Mother. That brings us to the end of another edition of Radio Maqam on Public Radio. I leave you with Qasidat al-Umm, Mother's Poem, from Najwa Karam. All of us at Radio Maqam wish you and yours a happy Mother's Day. Thank you for joining me on our caravan to culture. I'm Bashar Barazi. Have a great week. See you on the air.

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0: We're often told that finding peace means getting away, out of the city, into nature, somewhere quieter. But what if it's closer than that?
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0: Today, finding peace underneath our feet by reconnecting with the natural world right where we are. And coming up later on the program, we'll talk about climate change and conflict. This is Peace Talks Radio, the radio series and podcast on peacemaking and nonviolent conflict resolution. Whether it's the search for inner peace, harmony in our closest relationships, or understanding in our workplaces, schools, neighborhoods, and beyond, we explore it here on Peace Talks Radio. From personal moments to global movements, we consider what it takes to build a more peaceful world. I'm Jessica Ticton. On this program, we often explore how people navigate conflicts between one another. But in this episode, we're looking at a quieter kind of disconnection, one that shapes how we move through our daily lives, often without realizing it. For many of us, especially in cities, nature can feel like something separate, something we have to travel to, schedule time for, or seek out intentionally. But what happens when that separation itself becomes the source of stress, disconnection, even imbalance? And what if the peace we're looking for isn't somewhere else, but already here, woven into the places we pass every day? On this edition of Peace Talks Radio, correspondent Amber Wortham takes us to New York City, where she speaks with Richard Hayden and Kira Strong of the High Line, Emily Walker with the Natural Areas Conservancy, as well as community gardener Sharon Keller in Queens and D.K. Kennard of the New York Restoration Project. Together, they explore how people are reconnecting with nature in the midst of an urban environment and what that connection can offer, not just individually, but collectively. The High Line is an elevated public park built on a former freight rail line on Manhattan's west side, now home to native plants, public art, and millions of visitors each year.
3: For many people, nature in a city can feel like something separate, something you have to travel to. But spaces like the High Line are designed to shift that perception. What do you think is helpful for people who are walking amongst their neighborhoods in New York City or in other places to recognize about the natural part of their built environment?
4: So that's a really good question, figuring out what people engage with when they're just walking on the street. What I think maybe what we're saying is what really defines nature. And I would say that nature is not other. Right. So often we think nature is over there and we're over here, but we are nature. That dandelion growing in the crack in the sidewalk is providing a drink for an early emerging pollinator. So I think you can find nature wherever you look for it. And so that's one of the things we wanted to encourage people to experience on the High Line is the fact that, yes, it can be a pretty place to take a walk and talk and see some art and, you know, really view this incredible project that used to be a railway and still very much looks like that. But also you have the opportunity to engage with pollinators and with birds and to understand the way that we're helping to capture stormwater and what are the climate resilient aspects of the plants on the high. I like to say, if you want to know what you should be planting in the face of climate chaos, look at the plants that are growing on the High Line, because they're growing 30 feet in the air and 18 inches of soil with exceptional wind tunnels from surrounding buildings and reflected light scorch. And so we're going to really represent the High Line plants as things that we should consider going forward to be really successful in our home gardens.
3: If someone is listening to this show and they feel overwhelmed, disconnected, or even just too busy to go outside, what's one thing you would invite them to do this week?
2: I would say as someone who works during the day and finds it hard sometimes to get outside during the day, I think I've never regretted when I take 15 minutes to walk outside, even if it's around my block. And so that you may not have the time, depending on where you are, or the ability to make it to nature with a capital N, but I think there's always things that you see in your surroundings, whether it's the birds singing and the way that things shift.
4: Our native habitats are really diminished. And so I think to be thoughtful and to promote peace, we need to think about how we can support them even when we're just doing small plantings like pots or gardens or parkways. And so having that lens, I think, is the future of where gardens and plants are headed, is to be making sure that you can provide some habitat as well as providing the beauty and the engagement.
3: Central Park is synonymous with finding peace in New York City. That's what it's designed for. So much so, there are 42 million visits each year from people traveling from across the city and the world just to experience it. But when people go home, back to their neighborhoods and their busy lives, how do they find that feeling again? This episode is about the places along the way that may be hidden in plain sight, woven into the spaces you move through every day, and maybe even underneath your feet, waiting for you to notice.
2: When I think of peace in nature, I think I also think about

0: by inequality and longstanding patterns of disinvestment, access to nature and to the peace it can offer is not evenly shared.
1: I grew up in upstate New York, in a pretty rural town, for most of my childhood. So could run and just adventure, right? Streams and creeks and depending where you live, what you call those, and build tree houses and all that kind of, you know, really fun stuff, which is not the experience for the majority of inhabitants in our country or in urban areas. In my prior life, I worked for the city of Philadelphia, focused on parks, rec centers, playgrounds, and libraries, actually, in neighborhoods, and rethinking what those spaces oftentimes which had seen decades of disinvestment, and rethinking what those spaces could be and what it would mean to families and children who may not get to the High Line in New York City, or may not get to Disney World, or may not get out much beyond their direct neighborhoods. And so thinking how these green spaces could provide that opportunity and those moments of joy and the moments of exposure to green space and kind of what you do in green space and how you interact with nature. And so that piece, I think, was really important as we were thinking about designing those playgrounds and parks and thinking about how instead of it being a contained space with set activities that were very prescribed, thinking more holistically around how to enable a freer kind of experience of the outdoors in these spaces. And we got a lot of very positive feedback from families and children who really helped inform the design for these spaces. So I think also then seeing the usage of the spaces from the families who would come, you know, I think about peace. That makes me think about peace as well, because I think about people interacting who may not have known each other, maybe neighbors, maybe not neighbors. And so they're in a space and experiencing a level of a sense of joy because it's fun. And I think what that does when you think about how people interact and that civility and the relationship building, to me, that's also a part, in addition to the green space, what that does for your senses. I think it's that human connection to me also contributes to a feeling of peace.
0: Finding peace in nature may not require leaving the city behind. Meet Emily Walker. Emily is the Senior Manager of External Affairs at the Natural Areas Conservancy, where she leads advocacy and policy work to protect and resource New York City's urban natural areas.
2: Just being out in a group of volunteers, many of whom in my last couple of years of doing this have been high school students, getting their like service credits, I have seen firsthand that it brings New York City teenagers into public spaces in a context that they may not have otherwise been in that space for, right? If that makes sense. And I seeing just the eye opening, like we just counted 300 Canada geese on the Ridgewood Reservoir, or we just saw this really special yellow-rumped warbler that somehow is still here in early December, let's say. But I think just giving folks the chance to see and interact with nature that has like maybe been there that they didn't realize was there has always been a really illuminating experience. But I also used to run for many years a program when I worked at New Yorkers for Parks called the Daffodil Project, which is major kind of volunteer initiative that started after September 11th. And the whole goal is to give communities daffodil bulbs to plant in public spaces. And when I was running that program, we did a lot of school plantings across the five boroughs. And I can't tell you how many at this truly like thousands of kids, I think that I interacted with in the almost decade I was running this program who were planting something for the first time. Like this program was often the first chance that they had to like put on gardening gloves, hold a trowel, dig a little hole. Maybe we were planting in the street tree beds outside of their public school. Maybe if their school had actual space, we could plant there too. But it was always so special to see the way that kids were interacting with an experience they'd never had before. For those kids who hadn't had the chance to garden, seeing a worm for the first time was always like, also, I think something that just is forever like etched in my mind is like a really fun and fascinating thing that happens when you get kids kind of digging in the soil. Because for a lot of kids, it's really easy to feel disconnected when you don't have access to these kinds of spaces, when you don't necessarily

0: have a backyard or a front yard to kind of play around in and dig around in.
1: Those moments of discovery might seem small. A child seeing a worm for the first time, a teenager noticing birds in a park they've passed every day. But they point to something deeper. For many people, especially in cities, the distance from nature isn't just physical. It's learned. It's shaped by where you grow up, what spaces feel available to you, and whether you've been invited to see yourself as part of the natural world in the first place. And once that connection is made, it can begin to shift not just how you feel about your surroundings, but how you move through them, how you relate to your neighborhood, to other people, even to yourself. Because finding peace in nature isn't always about escaping the city. Sometimes it's about noticing what's already there and realizing that you belong to it. For some New Yorkers, that connection becomes something more than a moment. It becomes a practice, something they return to, tend, and share with others.
2: I'm a gardener, full-time at Seagirt Community Garden in Far Rockaway, Queens. It's part of NYRP's 52 Gardens, and it's a pleasure.
3: Thank you so much, Sharon. When did you start gardening?
2: My grandfather also was a sharecropper, and I would go sometimes down, especially at the school holidays, go down to down south, or I would go to my grandmother on Shinnecock Reservation. And I learned the garden since a kid, since they gave you the little cup and a bean seed to put on your windowsill.
3: Can you tell me a little bit about that?
2: Yes. Well, with my grandmother in Shinnecock, we learned a lot of herbal things and just living off the land because it's a reservation. So I would go there and I learned about nothing goes to waste. Everything is definitely used or is essential. And my grandfather in North Carolina, well, he was more of a real gardener, a sharecropper, so he had to teach me about the ways of the garden and how to garden and how to be successful.
3: How do you find peace in the garden?
2: Oh, there's so many different ways of finding peace. Just going to the garden, sitting by myself sometimes before I start my work and listening to the bird song. That's in New York City, that's invaluable, where it's kind of drowning out all of the outside noises of the bustling city. So just doing that, enjoying the sunlight, touching the dirt, working with the dirt, working with the soil, because that's something that just stays. In this day and age, things are coming and going. Everything is transient. But to me, the dirt is always the same. It always remains. So it's very grounding. And that's been proven nowadays that when you touch the dirt or you're able to touch the grass, it really stimulates endorphins and different things within your body.
1: Today's episode is about finding peace underneath our feet or peace in nature.
4: I am DK Kennard. I am the Director of Community Engagement with the New York Restoration Project, acronym NYRP.
1: For DK Kennard, peace in nature is something you practice and something you build with others.
2: Well, I've found that most gardeners that I've encountered are very kind people, people that are connected to the land and connected to themselves and the spirits, and understand that there's more than just us on this work schedule. There's more to life. So these people oftentimes share with you in different various ways. They pour into you. And it's a very good place for community to build things, to talk about things. We've had even politicians come to our garden, and it's a respite for them to actually talk to people in a human way. And it slows everything down where it's more understandable, more reachable.
3: What would you say, or what would you want your neighbors that you live close to, or even people who live in other parts of the city, what would you tell them if they said, I feel like I'm too busy to go out to the garden to find peace, or, oh, my life is too chaotic to find peace?
2: I would say it's so essential to make time for yourself. In these days, we are all so driven. We all have work to do. We have things to see and people to touch and this and that and the other, but we forget about ourselves. It's essential to have that little bit of time, even if it's only a half an hour, go to sit, to meditate, to just not think about anything else and just see what comes to your psyche. That is a piece that's unknown to a lot of people. And we all can do that anytime. But being able to go to the garden, that's a benefit. So you're able to go there and to get crops and things to eat as a reward is just beautiful.
1: For DK Kennard, peace in nature is something you practice and something you build with others.
4: I am the Director of Community Engagement with the New York Restoration Project, acronym NYRP. I am born and raised in New York City, and I'm often disheartened when people refer to my city as a concrete jungle. New York City is many things, but the first thing it ever was and still is to a gardener is green. It is always nature. And because it is always nature, for me, it is always peace.
1: Ooh. I love that orientation, DK. You mentioned about being the misconceptions that people have about New York City and its pace. Can you share how you've been able to not go into this narrative that people have about New York City being just concrete and busyness, but rather it always being green?
4: I started out as a very young horticulturalist at home. I am very severely asthmatic, and I couldn't always go outside because New York City is a city that is fraught with pollution and environmental challenges. And because of that, my mom had to create nature at home. She started me very early with houseplants that have been in my family lineage, have been in my home for decades, that I inherited when she passed. And she created the garden inside of our house. I have plants literally in every room of my home. That is my New York City. Seeing green in my home, learning about green in my home while seeing the city skyline and landscape outside of my window. And I actually came to the gardens much later in life. I have had a wide and long span of various careers. But nature always kept calling me home, metaphorically to my own indoor space, but also to the spaces in the city that reflect nature. And growing up with plants, but I always had this sense of green, of life, of oxygen, and living. And I took that with me wherever I go, and I still do. It wasn't until the pandemic when the easily one of the hardest hitting times of my life and many people's lives just completely stopped us. I wasn't going to find that peace solely by myself being isolated. So I started coming out to the gardens, and what I knew happened, so was everybody else. Everybody else was coming to the gardens because that's where nature is. That's where peace is. And we had enough space to carefully and safely distance, but we didn't have to be socially distant. And when I went to the gardens, nature responded. It had the earth medicine that I needed to be calm. It had the food that I needed to be well. It had the people that I needed to talk to when I was afraid. It had the beauty that I needed when I was lonely. It had the bird songs that I needed to hear when I needed music and joy. And I could bring all of those things back into my home because my spirit was filled. So was my belly with all the wonderful dishes that I made. And so was my heart because I had those connections. I had that peace and I could bring it back with me. I needed the time to really refocus, to stop being on this rush. And I needed to embrace what was becoming my purpose of becoming a full-time gardener. This is your purpose. This is your peace. Being in nature, serving the people, growing food, growing people to grow community.
1: Thank you for sharing your story. It's interesting to hear. At times people will think of peace and they'll think of this like solitary peace or this peace that is isolated. And it's beautiful to hear that you are able to sustain peace by it being a communal networked experience with people and nature.
4: I often hear people say, there's not enough time in the day. Yes, there is. There's plenty of time. Maybe you're just doing too much. Maybe you've put your peace on a back burner and you're not living peacefully. So you're starting to feel a little too busy and a little too overwhelmed. I know your listeners are thinking, you know, well, I have responsibilities. So do I. Bring them to the garden. I have a family. So do I. Bring them to the garden. You know, the club is not it for me. It's lit in the garden. I want to figure out some problems. Let me come to the garden and talk to my village. I want to do some work. I can do that in the garden. That's my outside office. If I can make time to be busy, I can make time to invest in my health and well-being. I can have lunch in the garden. You know, I don't take phone calls in the garden because that's disruptive. I can listen to my music. I can exercise in the garden, right? So many things I can do in the garden. And maybe some of your listeners are going, well, climate prevents me from doing that. That's true. But I can sit in a greenhouse from the rain. I can wear my winter coat in the garden. There is still life happening there. Nature starts with your houseplants. It starts right there. Get a plant. Plant something. Put some seeds in your hand. There's a joy that comes when you even just start in your indoor home. And then when you come outside, be an active participant. Listen for birds. Look for butterflies. Don't think, you know, don't think ill of squirrels. Look at the plant and animal life around you that you've never maybe noticed before. Look at the trees on your block. Look at the trees that you pass when you're being busy going to the subway. Look at the cracks in the cement and notice that life and green always finds a way, right? Look at the tree pits, the tree areas. Look at the wood, look at the bark. If you're feeling a little adventurous, put your hand on a tree and connect with it. If you're not ready, just stand there and look at it. I make time to eat. I make time to get up and shower and brush my teeth. If I can make time for everything else, I can make time for my wellness. So not only are we committed to providing these green spaces where you can find peace, where you can bring peace, where you can curate peace and create peace, we are committed to educating all New Yorkers and beyond to learn how to engage with nature and one another. Because when you engage in the garden, you are engaging with other people positively. And you can still engage, but also be by yourself, if that makes sense. If you are an introvert, you can engage and be with people. If you are an extrovert, you can come and engage and learn about nature. So it's like, why wouldn't you want to come to the garden? The garden is lit. The garden is where it's at, right? Get to see people, get to grow stuff, get to eat. What's more fun than that? You know, and you get to have peace. That's it.
5: That was correspondent Amber Wortham speaking with DK Kennard of the New York Restoration Project. Earlier, you heard from Richard Hayden and Kira Strong of the High Line, Emily Walker of the Natural Areas Conservancy, and Sharon Keller of the Seeger Community Garden in Queens. 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And sometimes, that's where peace begins. 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Nola Davis-Moses is our executive director. Ali Adelman composed and performs our theme music. For Amber Wortham and co-founders Paul Ingalls and Suzanne Kreider, I'm Jessica Tickton. 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
0: 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Whether it's the search for inner peace, harmony in our closest relationships, or understanding in our workplaces, schools, neighborhoods, and beyond, we explore it here on Peace Talks Radio. From personal moments to global movements, we consider what it takes to build a more peaceful world. I'm Jessica Ticton. We're revisiting a Peace Talks Radio Earth Day special from our archive and including an updated reflection on how these ideas have evolved. Climate change is often talked about in terms of rising temperatures or extreme weather, but for many people around the world, its effects are already being felt in more immediate ways through water shortages, displacement, and growing instability. For years, researchers and peacebuilders have been asking a difficult question. How does a changing climate shape the conditions for conflict or for cooperation? In this program, we revisit conversations from our archive that explored these questions, including an interview with Dan Smith of the peacebuilding organization International Alert. And today we hear how his thinking has evolved, moving from a sense of risk to a recognition that these connections are already a reality. We'll also explore what determines whether societies are able to respond to these challenges and what role each of us might play. Dan Smith is the author of the report, A Climate of Conflict, The Links Between Climate Change, Peace, and War. Smith says understanding this link between the effects of climate change and world peace and security means understanding what he calls the consequences of consequences.
3: Global warming, which is caused by largely by carbon emissions, leads to changes in weather patterns. And those changes in weather patterns mean then that there are consequences like rising sea levels, melting glaciers, rainy seasons. Some places get longer, in some places there's less rainfall, the crop cycle gets shorter, and so on. And then as you follow through, all of those, the physical effects, have further consequences in the sense that they make the lives of people harder. For example, in Peru, the melting of the tropical glaciers is a really serious problem. And while to begin with that means that there will be an overabundant supply of water, in relatively short time frame there's actually going to be shortages of water. Now, what is going to be the consequences of that? Is it possible that, for example, water prices will rise, that left to itself this result will produce water profiteering? How will ordinary people respond to water profiteering? We've actually seen from within Peru that they respond with protest and that sometimes those protests have turned violent. What will be the further effects of that? All the time we are tracing through the consequences of the consequences and trying to look at what are the risks which are being generated here. I think sometimes people sort of find it a bit difficult to get their heads round all of the imponderables in this. And the only thing which I can say in response to that is, well, we have to get our heads round all of these imponderables. The future is going to be different from the past. And if we're going to survive that future, and if we're going to even prosper in that future, we have to figure out the ways in which it could be different and where those ways are negative and potentially even disastrous, then we've got to figure out a counter-strategy.
4: There's so much discussion going on about all of this right now, and there are those who write about, those who speak about and believe that the link between climate change and conflict is tenuously made and has not been demonstrated. And how do you respond to that?
3: Well, I've seen some of these studies, and they're serious studies, but I think the thing to bear in mind with all of this is there are two things, right? One is those people who've been thinking about global warming and climate change over the past couple of decades have rightly taught us to understand that the future is going to be different from the past. So if you research past patterns of the relationship between environment or climate and conflict, and you don't find a clear relationship, you may be accurately researching what did happen from, let's say, 1960 to 1999. But this may not be telling you what is likely to happen from now and henceforth. And the second thing is that we are not talking about making hard and fast predictions. We're talking about risk, and we're talking about the management of risk. And if there is a case to be made, as we believe there is, that there is a serious risk of conflicts as a result of the interaction between the consequences of climate change and other social reality, then surely something ought to be done about it. If there's a serious risk of an accident, shouldn't you do something to try to prevent that accident? Shouldn't you drive more safely? Shouldn't you walk on the pavement instead of in the middle of the highway? And so on and so forth. It's really no more complicated than that. And I don't think that arguments which show that there's no proof of a connection between climate change and conflict over the previous three decades or four decades are any kind of a guide whatsoever as to what the links could be and what we should do out of sensible caution over the next 2 to 3 decades.
4: And in your report, a phrase that I read over and over again is not only it's the notion of a different approach that you talk about being possible, but you say it's based on peace building and engaging communities.
3: Yeah. What we found as we went into it was that many of the activities that you would carry out in order to adapt successfully to the threat of climate change are the same as the kind of activities that you do in order to build peace. And this is because the key to it in both cases is the involvement of the community at the base. You've got to have government support for this. It's got to be led and inspired from the national level. Almost certainly that needs international assistance for resourcing it and for providing encouragement. But if you don't have the energy at the community level, if you don't have the drive coming from there, from local leaders, from traditional leaders, and from elected leaders, this can't be done top-down, on command. It can only be done bottom-up with the involvement of ordinary people.
0: We spoke with Dan Smith again recently to hear how his perspective has changed.
1: The core of how to think about the relationship between climate change and insecurity and conflict is to understand how the impact of a changing climate interacts with various different features of the socioeconomic and political environment. A poorer country, a badly governed country, a region within a country that has been marginalized and ignored by the capital, somewhere where inequality is rife, perhaps a country or a region which has recently suffered violent conflict or where there is violent conflict next door. All of these are aspects of vulnerability. 15 to 20 years ago, we thought this was a risk. Today, we see that it's a reality. Human society is based everywhere on natural foundations. Even in the most modern, urban, digitalized environments, we are actually dependent upon what nature provides us. And if the natural foundations of our lives together are turning out to be somewhat unstable, it's hardly surprising that this can lead to violent conflict. We humans, we are part of this. We are part of the biosphere. So it's not as if when we damage nature, we're damaging something outside us. We're damaging ourselves because we are part of nature. The evidence has become clearer, and in a way that's really tragic because it means that that some of the worst thoughts of 15 to 20 years ago are coming true. And on the other hand, I think that as things become clearer, you're seeing more and more in governments as well as amongst citizens and ordinary people, the understanding that it's important to act and that we have to act now to secure a world that is safer for nature and therefore, because we're a part of it, for us.
0: That was Dan Smith, former director of the peacebuilding organization International Alert.
5: Next, we visit with Thomas Homer Dixon, chair at the Trudeau Center for Peace and Conflict Studies at the University of Toronto. He's devoted much of his academic career since the late 1980s, exploring the connection between environmental stress and violence in developing countries.
2: Within the work that we did during that decade, we were focusing in particular on renewable resources in poor countries. In those days, and it's still largely true, about half the world's population depends upon local supplies of fresh water, of cropland, of fuel wood to provide for their daily survival. And we looked at places where those were under stress, where those resources were degraded or overused, where perhaps there were too many people for the resources that were available in those areas, and then tried to understand what kind of effects those scarcities of cropland, forests, and water had on people. You know, how did it affect their lives? Did it make them poorer? Did it cause them to move? Did it deepen divisions between ethnic groups in their communities? Did it weaken institutions? Weaken, say, local governments and even national governments? So we investigated all of those things really, really closely, with an eye on what the possibilities were for conflict, in particular insurgency and revolution and guerrilla war within these societies, how these stresses might contribute to those kinds of conflict. I spent quite a bit of time with my colleagues thinking through what might happen if the climate did start to change and what the implications would be, and it turns out that a lot of that original analysis we did now quite some time ago is really relevant. Because now we are seeing climate change affecting people all over the world, and we're seeing real impacts now affecting potentially hundreds of millions of people.
4: Why do some societies successfully adapt while others don't?
2: Well, that's really the $64,000 question, and it really relates to the issue of climate change. Are we going to have the capacity to respond creatively with innovation, with solutions, to the climate change challenge that we're facing? I think of this in terms of what I call an ingenuity gap. In fact, I wrote a book titled The Ingenuity Gap. There are factors that are driving up our requirement for more complicated and sophisticated solutions to our problems. Problems are getting harder, and so we need better solutions, and we need a faster rate of delivery of solutions. And then there are things that actually, in some societies, stop the delivery of solutions, actually prevent societies from responding. Even though problems are getting harder, the societies can't respond. And so in many of the cases we were looking at, we started to dig under the surface and look at the things that would keep people and governments and institutions from effectively solving their problems. Things like corruption, governments that don't have adequate finances are not going to be able to effectively solve their citizens' problems. And something that comes up over and over again is the power of special interests who want to maintain the status quo and block any useful reform.
4: Do you have, off the top of your head, some ideas about how people can wrap their heads around some of these issues and do something in their lives?
2: First of all, I think it's really important that people realize that climate change, in particular, which I think is probably ultimately the most threatening environmental challenge human beings will ever face, that climate change is not just a matter of the temperature getting warmer outside. It's going to affect every aspect of our economies and societies and the way we live, and especially the lives of our children and our grandchildren, because the biggest impacts are going to manifest themselves later in this century. And it will have effects on not just quality of life, but on life, period. It's going to affect whether societies can actually maintain themselves as stable, coherent, productive enterprises. So that's the first thing that I think people need to realize. The second thing is that climate change is a tractable problem. It's a problem we can solve. We have the technology, you know, like they used to say in the $6 million Man. You know, we can do this. It's mostly about will. It's about mobilization. It's about political leadership. And it's about action at the individual and community level. 50% of the climate change problem is going to be solved by things that people do in their households and in their communities, individual changes that people make in how much energy they consume, what kind of technologies they use, what kind of lifestyles they lead. We don't have to sacrifice quality of life here, but we do have to change the way we live, probably fairly significantly. And we can still be very, very happy, though. And that's stuff that can start right now. You know, people deride Al Gore when he talks about changing light bulbs. But the first step is changing a light bulb. There's a lot more that needs to be done, and a lot of it's going to be a lot harder than changing a light bulb. But the first thing you need to do is think about the simple things and the easy things, and then you can go on to the harder. And it's not possible for everybody to do that. Some of it can be personal at the level of the household. Some of it can be in terms of our own lifestyle practices. And some of it can be in the level of our political mobilization and lobbying for changes in government policies, and in particular giving courageous political leaders who want to do the right thing the cover that they need, the support they need to go ahead and do it. And that happens one conversation, one conference, one letter to the editor, one article to a community newspaper, one dinner discussion at a time.
5: Dr. Thomas Homer Dixon oversees the Peace and Conflict Studies Department at the University of Toronto. He spoke with our interviewer, Carol Boss.
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5: I'm Paul Ingalls. When the British Petroleum Deepwater Horizon oil rig exploded in April of 2010 and set off the largest accidental marine oil spill in history, virtually everyone viewing the disruption to wildlife and the lives of the people in that region was devastated. We felt like it probably set off an inner conflict in many about humans' relationship with nature. So we sought out some voices of people who have already placed that relationship at the center of their lives to see how their experiences and thinking might help us all grapple with this conflict. A lot of the headlines during the 3 months when the oil gushed into the Gulf framed the event as an attack or war on nature. How can we think and act to make peace with nature? Today we speak with John Francis, whose response to an oil spill in 1971 was to quit riding in motorized vehicles altogether for 22 years and walk all across the country, and during 17 of those years, not to speak a single word. In all that time, he completed the bachelor's, master's, and Ph.D. degrees in land management. He's the author of Planet Walker, How to Change Your World One Step at a Time, and he talked with our Carol Boss.
7: It was only about 500,000 gallons from two tankers that collided near the Golden Gate Bridge. My girlfriend and I, we just rushed to the scene to see an oil spill. We've never seen one before. I've never seen one. And we didn't see it because of the fog, but what we did experience was the smell. And I wanted to do something, and I said to my girlfriend, I said, how about us getting out of our cars and just walking? She kind of laughed at me.
4: You're talking about not just walking down the beach. You were talking about a larger decision?
7: Absolutely. I mean, I was talking about getting rid of our involvement with motor transport altogether, meaning we walk to the store, we'd walk to the movies, wherever we had to go, we would walk.
4: That presented you with an opportunity to change, didn't it?
7: Well, it did, you know, and I think that these events happen in our lives all the time. There are all certain kinds of events that happen that give us an opportunity to make a difference in our own lives, and eventually what happens is when we make a difference in our own lives, we are making difference in each other's lives. But what happened was, because in my community people saw me walking, and they started to argue with me about how one person really can't make a difference. And I didn't know if that was true or not. I just found myself arguing all the time. Here I am walking around in this beautiful environment, and all I do is argue with my friends and my neighbors, who often felt that what I was doing was something to make them look bad. And so on my birthday, I took the extraordinary step of deciding not to speak for one day. And that was what really changed my life most dramatically.
4: And what happened after that first day of not speaking? What did you notice?
7: Well, the first thing that I noticed about not speaking was that I hadn't been listening. And because I hadn't been listening, I had stopped learning. I would just listen long enough to believe that I understood or knew what the other person was going to say. And then I would stop listening to them. And I would start thinking about how I was going to say that they were wrong, or that, yes, they were right, but I could say that better, or I was smarter than they were, and this is what I had come up with. And that one day I realized that I had not been listening, and that I had stopped learning. And I stopped speaking for another day and another day until finally I had decided that I was going to not speak for a year, and I would ask myself on my birthday if that was still appropriate, because I was learning so much. And it allowed me to put myself, the things that I believed, aside to listen to someone more fully.
4: You took very large walks across the country. Would I be correct in saying that, in a sense, all of this was part of a recognition on your part of a personal responsibility?
7: Absolutely.
4: Can you talk about that?
7: Well, as I was driving across the Golden Gate Bridge with my girlfriend in our four-wheel drive vehicle, I understood that part of what was washing up on the shore, I had some responsibility, because here I am driving a motorized vehicle and we're using this oil, and I wanted the oil quickly, I wanted it cheaply, I wanted lots of it. And because of that, the industry, I was creating a demand, as we all do. The industry was responding to that demand. Now, absolutely, oil companies have a greater preponderance of the responsibility, especially when they spill it. But in all fairness, I have to take some of the responsibility myself.
4: Did that bring you a sense of peace in any way?
7: Not right away. Because I think that when I made those decisions, I did make them with a kind of chip on my shoulder. And that's when I was arguing with my neighbors and my friends and colleagues about what it was I was doing and how it was going to make a difference. When I stopped talking, that allowed me to step back from that and to rediscover something, and that was the grounding of what I was doing and who I was, and that the walking actually went beyond a protest of oil spills, and the silence went beyond a protest of oil spills. But this was something even bigger than that, that was going to allow me to rediscover who I was and who I had to be in the world or the planet.
4: For the 20th anniversary of Earth Day, which was in 1990, you arrived on the East Coast, and it was there, wasn't it, that you decided to speak?
7: I had walked across the United States, studied oil spills all the way up to a PhD level. Environment was my degree. And when I got to the East Coast, I finally had something that I needed to say. Environment, to me, had changed. When I started out, it was just about pollution, and soon became about loss of species and loss of habitat, all those things we traditionally think of environment. But what I understood was, and it was in the literature, is that people are part of the environment. And if people were indeed part of the environment, then our first opportunity to treat the environment in a sustainable way, or even to understand what sustainability is in the relationship with ourselves and with each other. If we related to each other with respect and love and dignity and not looking to, I guess, exploit one another, to oppress each other, if we really treated each other the way we wanted to see our physical environment treated, then we would find that what would happen in our physical environment would be a mitigation of a lot of the problems and a lot of the issues that we are facing today. For example, and this is a very simple example, if I were a manufacturer and I lived on a river and I was making widgets, of course, and widgets were wonderful, everybody wanted them, but in making widgets, there's a waste product which I was dumping into the river. In economic terms, that's called an externality because I don't have to pay for getting rid of that waste product. As it goes downstream, my company learns that it's actually causing health problems to the town downstream and that they actually have to pay to clean up the river in order to keep from having these health problems. Now, if I were thinking like, hey, you know, how we treat each other is how we treat the environment, right away I would say, oh, my God, let's stop. We have to stop and figure out how we're going to take care of this. If I weren't, I might say, well, listen, I want us to bury that memo, and we're not going to do nothing until people absolutely make us do something. And in that way, you can see how our relationship, our personal relationship with ourselves and with each other and understanding our connectedness would actually make a difference in the environment.
4: I know that it's easy for people to turn the TV off or to put a newspaper aside and create some distance between themselves and a tragedy such as the Gulf oil spill. How does a person know when it's their moment to make a decision?
7: Well, when the tears are running down your face, when you've heard something on the news, or when you have read it in the paper, you know that there's an opportunity for you to make a change, to do something. Because right then, you have passion to do it. Maybe the tears will go away. They will go away. But at that moment, you know that there's something that's touching you on an emotional level, and you can do something.
5: John Francis, who gave up motor transport from 1972 to 1994 and remained silent during most of those years in response to a West Coast oil spill. In 1991, he was named a United Nations Environmental Program Goodwill Ambassador. And he's written the book, Planet Walker, How to Change Your World One Step at a Time.
0: 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Ali Adelman composed and performs our theme music. 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

This is Calvin Gleason with your KGLP weather forecast. According to the National Weather Service, today the Gallup area can expect sunny skies with calm west wind around 5 miles per hour, a high of 83, and a low of 41 degrees. Today for Windrock, sunny, west wind 5 to 8 miles per hour, and a high of 82. And for the Grants area, sunny skies, southeast wind 5 to 10 miles per hour, a high of 84, and a low of 46 degrees.

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0: know anyone on the res without electricity. I hate the Nebekea be her one be a tinnish clish though, be the Haloniki be spells and Gallup Solar meets every other Wednesday to educate, promote, and install solar systems. 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
1: This is Calvin Gleason with your KGLP weather forecast. According to the National Weather Service, today the Gallup area can expect sunny skies with calm west wind around 5 miles per hour, a high of 83, and a low of 41 degrees. Today for Windrock, sunny, west wind 5 to 8 miles per hour, and a high of 82. And for the Grants area, sunny skies, southeast wind 5 to 10 miles per hour, a high of 84, and a low of 46 degrees.
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This is Calvin Gleason with your KGLP weather forecast. According to the National Weather Service, today the Gallup area can expect sunny skies with calm west wind around 5 miles per hour, a high of 83, and a low of 41 degrees. Today for Windrock, sunny, west wind 5 to 8 miles per hour, and a high of 82. And for the Grants area, sunny skies, southeast wind 5 to 10 miles per hour, a high of 84, and a low of 46 degrees.

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1: This is Calvin Gleason with your KGLP weather forecast. According to the National Weather Service, today the Gallup area can expect sunny skies with calm west wind around 5 miles per hour, a high of 83, and a low of 41 degrees. Today for Windrock, sunny, west wind 5 to 8 miles per hour, and a high of 82. And for the Grants area, sunny skies, southeast wind 5 to 10 miles per hour, a high of 84, and a low of 46 degrees.
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Gallup's recycling drop-off hours will be Monday through Saturday, 9 a.m. to 1 p.m. and from 2 to 6 p.m. for Larry Bryan Mitchell Recreation Center, 701 Montonia Boulevard, and at Joe Vargas Memorial, Ford Canyon Park, 908 East Buena Vista. 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

This is Calvin Gleason with your KGLP weather forecast. According to the National Weather Service, today the Gallup area can expect sunny skies with calm west wind around 5 miles per hour, a high of 83, and a low of 41 degrees. Today for Windrock, sunny, west wind 5 to 8 miles per hour, and a high of 82. And for the Grants area, sunny skies, southeast wind 5 to 10 miles per hour, a high of 84, and a low of 46 degrees.

0: Ah, What Is This Life? A chorale prelude by J.S. Bach, originally written for solo organ early in the 18th century. About two centuries later, Zoltán Kodály created a set of transcriptions of three Bach preludes for cello and piano. We heard the first of that set, played by cellist Clive Greensmith and pianist Anna Petrova, from a concert in Geneva, New York, part of the Geneva Music Festival. In a moment, riffing on Franz Liszt. 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
0: When pianist Hazel Scott was a teenager performing in clubs, she combined her formal classical training with her unrivaled jazz chops. Scott would begin by playing a famous piano piece and then quickly veer off into a virtuosic jazzy improvisation. She called it Swingin' the Classics. Scott's improvisations were different every single night, of course. But she made one recording of a handful of improvisations in the 1940s. That album captivated pianist Michelle Kahn, who really wanted to share the pieces with audiences everywhere. Michelle Kahn received permission from Scott's son to have transcriptions made of the improvisations. So, this is Michelle Kahn's take on Hazel Scott's improvisation on the Hungarian Rhapsody No. 2 by Franz Liszt. Simply put, here's pianist Michelle Kahn having a whole lot of fun in the PT studio.

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1: I'm seeing at the TV. 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Thank you very much.
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0: sunlight sparkling after rain, perhaps? Maurice Ravel's Introduction and Allegro. We heard the Casa Quartet and the Quiroga Arts Ensemble at the Cooperstown Summer Music Festival in Cooperstown, New York. In just a moment, The Exotic Woman of Mambo. 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
3: We're about to hear music for solo piano written by Gabriela Ortiz, our 2026 PT Classical Woman of the Year. Music called Su Mui Ke. Ortiz named it after one of the first burlesque dancers in Mexico, Su Mui Ke. In the late 1940s, she acted and danced in several Mexican films and was in high demand in local theaters and cabarets. This was during the golden age of Mexican cinema, when dancers were often featured in film, dancing the mambo. Su Mui Ke had a vibrant but very brief life. She died at the age of 22. I find it fitting that this piece is also vibrant, but incredibly short, just 4 minutes long. Su Mui Ke, La Exótica del Mambo, by Gabriela Ortiz. Noelia Rodiles at the piano in concert in Madrid.

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Welcome. You are listening to Deer Tracks. I'm Strider. I'm going to begin the program with the fantastic compilation CD called Sacred Ground, a tribute to Mother Earth. And I'm going to play the final track on this CD that includes the trio singing group Walela and Joanne Shenandoah with their cover of the Neil Young song called Mother Earth.

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1: The wind in Gish Nalto Slahadele don't need. 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

You know, you want to hold it on, you want to hold it on, you know, you want to hold it on, you want to hold it on, you know, you want to hold it on, you want to hold it on, you know, you want to hold it on, you want to hold it on, you know, you want to hold it on, you want to hold it on, you know, you want to hold it on, you want to hold it on, you know, you want to hold it on, you want to hold it on, you know, you want to hold it on, you want to hold it on, you know, you want to hold it on, you want to hold it on, you know, you want to hold it on, you want to hold it on, you know, you want to hold it on, you want to hold it on, you know, you want to hold it on, you want to hold it on, you know, you want to hold it on, you want to hold it on, you know, you want to hold it on, you want to hold it on, you know, you want to hold it on, you want to hold it on, you know, you want to hold it on, you want to hold it on, you know, you want to hold it on, you want to hold it on, you know, you 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

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Hey, y'all know you want to hear no. Hey, y'all know you want to hear no. Hey, y'all know you want to hear no. Hey

Welcome back. We just heard from Bill Miller, and from his CD called Hear Our Prayers, I played a track called Birdsong. And then we began the program with Joanne Shenandoah and Walela and their cover of the Neil Young song Mother Earth from the compilation CD on Silverwave called Sacred Ground, a tribute to Mother Earth. And then from Johnny Mike, I played four Peyote songs from Hear Our Prayers on the Canyon label. And then from Gerald Primo, let's see, four Peyote songs with Rattle and Gourd from Voice of a Dakota. And finished out with Bill Miller right now. I'm going to go bump to Gabriel Ayala, who is from the Yaqui tribe of Arizona. And this is going to be his cover of the Zuni Sunrise song.

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3: 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Just a reminder that the Octavia Follin Public Library in downtown Gallup offers free events for all ages every month, including art classes, conversations about books, discussions about AI, workshops for gardening, technology, storytelling, and more. 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

changes and reminisce about the good old days that I spent with many of my Apache friends.

Okay, welcome back. We just heard from Keith Bear, who is out of the three affiliated tribes of North Dakota up there by Newtown. And I met Keith Bear in years past up in Bismarck at the United Tribes powwow. That was called Hidatsa Planting Song from his CD called Earth Lodge on the Makuchi label. Began with Joanne Shannon, or excuse me, on this set, Gabriel Ayala with Will Klipman, yes. And I played Allegro from Passion, Fire, and Grace, and then Zuni Sunrise, and then from Clandestine, I played 7 Miles from Deeply Rooted, then from Ed Lee Nate, Zuni Sunrise song from Nate, Navajo Singer, real early old album from Canyon, and finished with Keith Bear. And so we are coming up to the top of the hour, and thanks for listening to members-supported KGLP Gallup at 91.7 FM and online at kglp.org. You can also listen by telling your smart speaker, play KGLP with TuneIn Radio. So there you have it. And let's see. Well, I pre-recorded this particular program the day after Gathering of Nations powwow. On April 26th, and it was the final powwow. It was quite something. And first went 30 years ago to Gathering, and quite a few times since then. So, quite the experience, and saw quite a lot of friends that I knew. Okay, I'm going to done the top of the hour ID. Coming up at the top here, I would like to get into Thunder Hill with a grand entry from San Carlos. I was also at the San Carlos Apache Gold Casino powwow in early March. And that was also, that's a fantastic mid-sized powwow, not small, not large. But, it was kind of melancholy being at a Gathering with it being the last go-round for Gathering of Nations powwow. We'll see if anything even close takes its place in the Albuquerque area in the next, possible few months or a couple of years or something. So keep your fingers crossed. And, okay, let's see, getting into this next hour. I am going to play Thunder Hill from The Clash of the Titans. Southern-style powwow songs recorded live at San Carlos. And this is a grand entry. This was released in 2006.

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Okay, that's the half-hour point for the second hour, and we just heard from Spirit Wind from their old album from 2002 called Free. That was Ancient Wisdom. And that CD's been in the studio as long as I've been working here for 23 years. Okay, let's see. We started the set with a grand entry from Thunder Hill, and then from Youngbird. From their CD on Canon called Word Up, I played a Cheyenne Flag and Victory song. Then from Bear Creek, that includes Kit Landry. I played Taking It Back from Harmony Nights. And then from Robbie Robertson, The Sound is Fading from Contact from the Underworld of Red Boy. And let's see... And then Spirit Wind to finish out the set. And let's hear a couple from Clark Tanakongba, from Haute Vila, traditional songs from the Hopi. I'm going to play Zuni Cloudburst and then Prophecy.

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0: started this last set with two from Clark Tanakongva, Zuni Cloudburst, and then Prophecy from Hotvila. Then Tatusa's family out of Saskatchewan. From Cree Powwow Songs, I played a Treaty 6 Centennial song. Then from Black Eagle, I played a track called Jemez Creek from Soaring High, an older CD on the Soar label. And then from Edward Gamblin, I played the title track from his CD, Cree Road. And then from Black Lodge, I played The Hop and one other track, Spomokinon. Actually, just The Hop. Okay, thank you all for listening, folks. Be good to each other.
1: 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That means we're national and all around the world.

It's that time again. That's right. Nyalis Kenegagwego, I'm thankful you're well. You're listening to Gyno. Gyno is a Seneca word for music or song. It's a weekly Indigenous Spotlight show. And today I'll be welcoming Diné artist Hatahli Nez Wheeler, originally from Window Rock, Arizona, now residing in Albuquerque, New Mexico. He already has an acting credit to his name. He starred in an episode of AMC's Dark Winds. He was also recently just signed with Danger Bird Records out of L.A. His latest two singles were recorded with L.A. folk singer Joel Jerome. We have a lot to talk about today. I'm confident you're going to be hearing a lot more about Hatahli in the coming years. So without further ado, it's I'm Right, and you're listening to Gyno.

0: Patach, please. I'm right. From his self-titled release back in 22, kicking off our listening on today's episode of Gyno. Welcome to today's conversation. It's with great pleasure that I get to welcome this Diné artist to the show today. Welcome, Hatachli. How are you doing?
1: I'm doing pretty good. Kind of chilling out today.
0: I'm grateful that you took a couple minutes to talk to me about your evolving craft. You have some really exciting things going on, and I fell in love with your tunes pretty instantaneously. I like the way that the atmosphere kind of pulls you in, and of course that space country kind of vibe is going to be a lot of fun to explore today. So before we start diving more into the self-titled and your most recent releases, I thought we could start with a little bit of introductions, and I was wondering if you could tell us a little bit about yourself.
1: My name is Hatachli Nez Quiler, but everybody just kind of calls me Hatachli. I grew up in Window Rock, Arizona, and I'm just kind of hanging out.
0: Let's talk about some of your musical upbringing now. You got started through a sibling, yeah?
1: Yeah, my older brother played pretty good guitar. I mean, he still does, but back then, I would kind of watch him play guitar and be like, dang, that's cool. And there's not really like any like live shows or anything happening out there. So he was kind of like my first time witnessing people play instruments to like wow other people. And I just always thought that was cool.
0: Are you guys planning to do anything together?
1: I don't think so. I mean, he hasn't played guitar in a while, but I think he recently just picked it up back up again. So, you know, maybe.
0: Yeah, yeah. What kind of music did you grow up with? What was it that really made you decide you want to do this?
1: Let's see. What did I listen to? I listened to a lot of, like, Jack Johnson.
0: Nice.
1: And that's when I started to, like, want to play acoustic guitar and learn all the chords and stuff. I think when I got into, like, high school is when the whole Mac DeMarco thing was happening. And so, like, to see somebody doing that, I guess to see somebody having an impact like that, to witness that, was very, like, it made me want to do it, you know?
0: Mm.
1: And so I would say that the attention that he got was more of a drive than the want to make music.
0: Okay.
1: And so, yeah.
0: You like the lifestyle then, yeah?
1: Yeah. I mean, it looked cool. I mean, I guess that was about like 2 or 3 years ago. And so it has, my view has changed, but that's what got me started. I think that's what kind of drove me into this.
0: You certainly got that style to go along with the tune. So, yeah, man, I mean, you got that certain kind of swagger, you know what I mean? So you're not that far out of high school anyway, right?
1: Yeah, I'm 20 years old right now, and I don't know how long ago I graduated high school. It's probably like 2 years ago or something, 3 years ago.
0: At which point did you put out your first album?
1: I was in high school, living in the dormitories. I went to a boarding school in Farmington. And, I put out some songs that I had kind of accumulated. I picked out the best ones, and I just kind of called it Banana Boy. I was like a kid, and I didn't really know what was going on. And so that album, first album, Banana Boy, was like a kind of like my naiveness. And that's what I saw in myself. And so I figured I would use that. And so that's why I titled that.
0: You seem very fluid in your sonic explorations.
1: Oh, sure. I mean, I guess back then I was trying to go for something in particular. But I guess that's always changing. And so, you know, I'm always trying to go for something. Mm-hmm. But then that's always changing too. And so, yeah, it is... As I look back on all the music I've made, it's interesting to see the winding of the roads.
0: the ebb and flow and such. It's exciting. And, you know, as you're just getting going, I'm even more excited to see where you can take this. And I think you're really getting into not only music, but the entertainment scene at the right time. We can come back and talk about your acting as well. We'll talk about your most recent singles. It's the first time you brought a producer on board. And again, you have some really exciting things going on. So I'm excited to get back into it after this first block of songs. You were kind enough to give me a couple recommendations today, and of course it's the gift that keeps on giving, and so it's with great pleasure that I'm going to get Jacob on, your collaborator as well, on an EP released a couple years back anyhow. We're going to be hearing his I Want to Feel All Right. In addition, we got one coming from Mimi Obamswin's brand new album, Willow, and kicking things off right now is a track, a single, that was released in September of last year, is President's Got Me All Night Long from Hatahli, today on Gaino. Asada non da jades. You ought to sing along.

0: Coming by way of recommendation from today's featured artist, Hatatli. That's Jacobs, I Want to Feel All Right. We're discussing Hatatli's musical background, and when we left off on the conversation, we were talking about some of the musical explorations, lessons learned from the first album. Where does your journey continue to take you from there? I mean, because again, this is all happening in a relatively short amount of time. Take us into your process a little bit more.
1: Sure. Well, the songwriting process is pretty simple. I've kind of developed somewhat of a process. I just kind of sit down and I usually I start out with the drum track. I'll make something and play the bass over it. Lately, it's kind of different. You know, it's all over the place. But for all the older songs, I would come up with rhythm guitar tracks and then just kind of build off of that, put the bass on it, put a lead or, you know, and then write lyrics, sing over it, mix it.
0: You're playing all of the various parts yourself?
1: That is correct.
0: It's really fun to see your songwriting evolve. And well, that song that kicked off that last block of listening was President's Got Me All Night Long. It was released in September, and it's one of two recent singles. You're expanding on your production team, right? You brought in a producer for this one?
1: Yes. Well, I signed with Dangerbird Records, and they, I just kind of let them figure out what I would do. And so they decided that throwing in a producer, you know, might be something, might have an interesting outcome.

0: And so I had already had those singles recorded at demos. And so I just kind of came in and we re-recorded everything with a producer. His name is Joel Jerome.
1: He's an indie folk singer out of L.A. In fact, Dangerbird Records is out of L.A. too, yeah.
0: Yes.
1: Now, for the two singles that we're talking about today, did you record them out in Sunset Boulevard as well?
0: Yes. Those were recorded at the Dangerbird Record Studios in Silver Lake, Los Angeles.
1: You must have really enjoyed that scene out there. But it's not your first time in the Hollywood scene either, too, right? I mean, you've dabbled with acting, too. Huh? Tell us a little bit about that.
0: I was asked to be on the AMC series Dark Winds. And, we filmed that in Santa Fe in, I think it was called Camel Rock Studios. And, that was fun. I was just kind of like in a cool, like, little cameo thing or something. And I was in there. I was in an episode. I play the main character, Leap Horn's son.
1: That was your first time acting, too?
0: Yes.
1: How'd you like it? I mean, all right, so let's be honest. What do you enjoy more, music or acting?
0: Oh, I think they're kind of very different worlds. And I would choose one or the other for very different reasons. But I think I'll be sticking with music if I had to pick one.
1: But you're not necessarily putting future roles off the table, though, either.
0: No, there's some potential other things swirling about.
1: A little too soon to get into details, though.
0: Yeah.
1: All right. You can tell me. No, I won't tell anyone. Well, Hathaway, again, you know, it's great to see somebody really take hold of the music, of the art, and you're continuing to build something, I think, really exciting right now. I was wondering, as we get into this next block of listening, if you'd be so kind to help introduce the other recent single that you put out.
0: Yeah, the other single is called Land of Poor Chance. And same thing, that was recorded, that was recorded in the basement of Joel Jerome's house, which is a home studio in Los Angeles. And, I got to crash at his house for about a week or two to record those singles, and we had a good time. He showed me this song called Build a Wine by the Animals.
1: Oh, yeah, that's classic.
0: On his TV. I never heard that before, and he showed that song to me, and I'll always remember that.
1: You know, that seems like a pretty groovy tune to associate with your time out in L.A., yeah?
0: No, when I hear that now, I think of those warm evenings.
1: Hey, you know what? I really feel like, you know, I'm capturing an early stage Hathaway conversation, you know, and in 20 years from now, when they're making the biopic, and talking about your first time out in L.A., I mean, it's got to be Eric Burdon and the Animals with Spill the Wine, you know?
0: Oh, yeah.
1: Without further ado, we're going to get back into our listening today. Before our time is up, we got one coming from Graham Jones, also one from Jacob and Hathaway. Again, I want to talk about your collaboration in just a few as well. We also got one from the Tewa and Jacob Shihei in this block, but it's the song we're just talking about, Land of Poor Choice, as we get back into our listening. Turn it up and sing along. You're listening to Gyno.
0: Oh, yeah.

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the body from the river, approximately 18.

0: Ash Natani's Cheshire Cat, a favorite of today's featured guest, Hatahli. Welcome back to today's conversation. I do, at this point, want to just take a quick moment to remind listeners to go check out gynomusic.fm for this and all archived episodes of Gynot. And you're also welcome to check out the nativeartistdirectory.com. Before getting into future plans, I'd just like to take a moment and talk about your two recommendations today. This last one, Ash Natani, Cheshire Cat, also Diné, is that correct?
1: Yes, she is a Diné, living out somewhere in the Midwest, I believe.
0: Oh, thank you so much again for getting those recommendations on the air today. Like I said, it's kind of a fun way to learn about new music myself, but also I think it's a fun way for artists to support one another in the scene. And, of course, it seems to pay off kind of big because it's how our roads ended up converging today. And once again, I want to thank my good friend Chantel Ducard for saying we got to check out your music, because she's absolutely right. Let's talk just for a moment about future plans. What do you got on the agenda? What can you talk about?
1: Well, Brett, I've got a new album coming out this summer. A release date has not been set, but you know, I'd be happy to talk with you a little bit about the makings of this new album.
0: It's already in production, or are we still getting things together right now?
1: The album has since finished. I believe it is finished, mastered.
0: Wow.
1: We recorded it sometime a few months ago. I flew out to Los Angeles to the Dangerbird Studios in Silver Lake, and me and Joel Jerome, we cranked out these songs, one song per day, for about a week or two. And yeah, I think it sounds pretty cool. These are the first songs I've made in a professional studio setting.
0: Yeah.
1: And so, should be interesting.
0: I'm sure that you've been soaking it all in. How involved were you with that entire process, the mixing and everything like that?
1: The mixing was Joel Jerome's part. All I did was show up, and I played everything. And, yeah, and the Dangerbird handled the rest.
0: Nice. Once this album comes out, I'm sure Dangerbird's going to have, you know, an official release. Are you going to go out on the road and support? Are you going to be putting a band together for it?
1: I would like to play some shows in celebration of the album. Sure, you know, I don't know about on the road. I mean, maybe, you know, just for fun and for whatever. And yeah, I hope I get to go somewhere with it.
0: I have no doubt. Again, you know, you've really taken hold of the opportunities, and you couldn't have come of age at a better time, let's be honest, right? I mean, the scene is finally starting to really carve out a space for indigenous expression, and, you know, considering your acting skills and your musical skills, I have no doubt that if this is what you want to do, you're going to have a long, prosperous career with it. And, you know, congratulations on all your success thus far. And again, I can't wait to see where things go for you from here. Where can people find more of you at?
1: Well, I'm most active these days on Instagram. I try to post songs. A few songs every week that I just kind of make here in my little room. And, yeah, if people really want to know what's going on, then they can follow me on Instagram. And I think I do a pretty good job at displaying my evolution.
0: Thank you so much for taking a little bit of time to talk with me today. And we're going to get caught up once the new album comes out and continue talking about the further evolution of your music, and I can't wait to see where it takes you. Once again, thank you so much for joining me on Gyno, and let's do this again soon, please.

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According to the National Weather Service, tonight the Gallup Air is expecting clear skies, west wind 5 to 10 miles per hour, becoming light and variable in the evening, and a low of 43 degrees. Tonight for Windrock, mostly clear with northwest wind 5 to 9 miles per hour, and a low of 40 degrees. And for the Grants area, clear skies, northwest wind 5 to 10 miles per hour, becoming light and variable in the evening, and a low of 45 degrees.

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1: So much of our image of Bob Dylan derives from his early folk and protest music. 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
1: 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I'm Elsa Chang.
5: And I'm Sasha Pfeiffer. New York City police are taking a growing number of people to criminal court for sleeping or spreading out in the public transit system. That spike comes as police and transit officials focus on strategies to make the subway safer and make riders feel safe. 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
6: Around 3:30 a.m. on February 22nd, Chris Madigan was sleeping on the subway when police body camera footage shows NYPD officers waking him up, arresting him, and escorting him out of the station. That night, the city was preparing for a blizzard. It was not snowing yet, but the temperature was starting to drop. Madigan had no shoes on, only socks.
7: It was cold. I remember my feet were really cold, like my feet really hurt.
6: In the hallway of a Manhattan courthouse, Madigan tells me he spent the last several years sleeping on friends' couches and benches around the city while struggling to overcome a drug addiction. He says the night police arrested him, he had dozed off on the train while under the influence.
7: It's not like anybody's doing anything wrong. It's trying to find a place to be warm.
6: In New York, it's against the rules to occupy more than one seat on public transit or lie on the floor of a station. In 2024, there were 19 court cases where sprawling out in the transit system was the most serious charge. Last year, there were about 600. The numbers are likely an undercount, because they do not include cases when the person was ultimately charged with a more serious crime.
8: The subways will always be a bellwether for public safety in New York City.
6: That's Police Commissioner Jessica Tisch speaking in January 2025. She announced a surge of NYPD officers into the transit system at night. She also launched a new division dedicated to policing quality of life issues, like aggressive panhandling.
8: For too long, we asked our cops to correct these conditions without sufficient direction. No more.
6: State court data show cases for sprawling out in public transit.

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1: According to the National Weather Service, tonight the Gallup air is expecting clear skies, west wind 5 to 10 miles per hour, becoming light and variable in the evening, and a low of 43 degrees. Tonight for Windrock, mostly clear with northwest wind 5 to 9 miles per hour, and a low of 40 degrees. And for the Grants area, clear skies, northwest wind 5 to 10 miles per hour, becoming light and variable in the evening, and a low of 45 degrees.

0: organisms on which we all depend, it would be game over for astronomy and stargazing. My night sky research colleague, Dr. Emilio Falco, has calculated that such a system would not be able to power solar panel installations in California and Arizona during the night and be far more expensive than battery systems, which can store solar-generated energy for use during the nighttime hours. The problem is currently near-Earth space is pretty much unregulated and anyone can do anything they want. All they have to do is to convince enough investors to fund the project. The situation is reaching crisis proportions. Elon Musk's SpaceX 10,000 Starlink satellites are soon to be joined by 5,408 launched by Jeff Bezos, 3,000 launched by Amazon, and 28,000 to be launched by China. In an article submitted to Earth and Planetary Astrophysics, Dr. Sarah Thiel of Princeton University and her three co-authors present research which shows that the crash clock has fallen from 164 days in 2018 to 5.5 days in 2026. This means that if satellite operators quit making avoidance maneuvers, a catastrophic collision would occur every 5.5 days. As the number of satellites increases, the situation is getting closer to the Kessler syndrome when a crash chain reaction of satellites could cause near-Earth orbits to be filled with debris and be dangerous and unusable. For Travelers in the Night, this is Dr. Al Grauer. Stay tuned.
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2: 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I'm Elsa Chang.
3: And I'm Sasha Pfeiffer. Hospital bills can be big. And with federal health cuts on the way, they're going to get bigger for a lot of people. 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
4: Not long after getting divorced 4 years ago, Corey Roberts was diagnosed with early-stage cervical cancer. The former stay-at-home mom was living in St. Cloud, Minnesota, and had started working again. 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Then she got more than $8,000 in bills.
5: Four kids starting over, I didn't have a place to go. The medical bills were not something that I could have afforded.
4: The bills were from Centracare, one of the largest health systems in Minnesota. It receives millions of dollars in tax breaks as a nonprofit charity. But Centracare told Roberts she made slightly too much to qualify for a break on her bills. Roberts paid off more than $6,000 on her own. Then, last year, Centracare sued her for the balance.
5: It just feels very unfair. They have all the money, but they can't grant a good person some grace.
4: Help for patients who can't pay their bills is called charity care. It's a community benefit that nonprofit hospitals are supposed to offer.
6: Charity care was the major criterion under which hospitals obtain or maintain their tax-exempt status.
4: That's Keith Hurl. He's a consultant who advises hospitals on maintaining their tax-exempt status. We analyzed charity care programs at 123 hospitals in Minnesota. Most earmark just a tiny fraction of their budgets for charity care, about 0.5% or less. The national average is around 2.5%. Centracare wouldn't discuss its charity care spending, but the hospital system said it provides other community benefits, like helping patients enroll in health insurance. A small hospital in northern Minnesota takes a similar approach. Patty Banks is CEO of Ely Blumenson Community Hospital.
7: We focus a lot more on doing community care, doing preventative services that are affordable.
4: But critics say patients need help with their bills. Jared Walker heads Dollar Four, a nonprofit that assists people applying for charity care.
8: Hospitals do a poor job of making these resources known. It is not accessible, and I think that that's by design.
4: For one thing, there's no common standard for who should get help. Corey Roberts, who was sued by Centracare, didn't

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1: According to the National Weather Service, tonight the Gallup air is expecting clear skies, west wind 5 to 10 miles per hour, becoming light and variable in the evening, and a low of 43 degrees. Tonight for Windrock, mostly clear with northwest wind 5 to 9 miles per hour, and a low of 40 degrees. And for the Grants area, clear skies, northwest wind 5 to 10 miles per hour, becoming light and variable in the evening, and a low of 45 degrees.